0: And essentially, there is, I believe, I don't know if you agree with me, and Kay agree with me, that there is an information gap whereby many sections of the population are unaware of all of these other efforts putting into fighting crime, and also a failure to recognize that judges and the courts become involved way down in the process as far as the commission of offenses are concerned. They only, as you said, when there's a victim, there's an offender, there's a court process, that's when the judge becomes involved. And you cannot just put solving crime at their doors. And I think history has shown the more people throw in jail, that's not the way, by just throwing people in prison, it's not the way of solving crime. I just want to summarize on that bit.
1: Just before you move on that, though I agree with you, but where Gaston Brown is concerned, I think, as you said, he was just politicking. He must have been aware of the regional meetings and all that happened. Yeah. And as you asked the right question, and we should follow up to find out what has Antigua done. Because after the criticism, he penned a letter to the Chief Justice as though it is now he was reinventing the wheel, asking her to set up a committee and suggesting persons like Adrian Saunders head the committee. And he referred to, I think, the past president of the CCJ also to get guidance from them. And that letter, he set a deadline in the letter. Let me see. He gave the Chief Justice until the letter was written on the 13th of August, and he gave her like a week or so to respond, as though he could command the Chief Justice like that. And I think it is just a way of politicking, because he must be aware that there was a regional body set up, because I'm sure Antigua took part. So this letter, I thought, was just a comeback after the backlash he got from what he said, as though he's doing something. But I do agree with you that there is a gap between, for the general public, what is being done to fight crime, and as you say, whether persons know how judges operate and how sentences are passed, and that they are actually sentences guideline. That's why I say again, if Gaston Brown is really interested, why are his maximum sentences for firearms so low? You know, in comparison with, certainly with St. Vincent and some of the other OECS countries. So I really wonder if he was not just politicking, knowing very well what the situation is. He's not doing, to my mind, what he can do if he's genuinely interested in getting more sentencing, higher sentences.
0: Yes, I just want to point out those from the chat here. Cyrus Griffith says the Prime Minister cannot kick out a judge, but he can behave in a manner to disrespect the judge, and in the process, the judge will ask to be removed. It has constructive dismissal.
1: Mm-hmm.
2: Yeah, and you know what that does? Sorry, you were reading comments? Sorry.
0: Yes. I just wanted to move on to the next issue, though. The issue concerning the Professor Ventos and the declaration of his appointment as a Court of Appeal judge as being null and void and of no effect. In other words, it's invalid, it was unlawful. Which I it's a unique development in the region. So I don't know if Ronks just want to lead off on that, exactly what happened. In terms of just filling in the factual background, that he was appointed, and so on, and then what happened?
2: Yes. Well, again, that development is an unfortunate development from several angles, and I say unfortunate because, in my respectful view, this matter did not have to get where it eventually got, which is for determination by a high court judge, but I must say, having gotten there, it's a valuable document. It's a valuable document. It's an important judgment from the law and the development of the law.
0: It has been appealed, right?
2: Sorry?
0: It has been appealed.
2: Yes, he has appealed.
0: Yes.
2: I don't think the Judicial and Legal Services Commission has appealed, but Justice Ventos, because the matter concerned him, he applied to the court to be joined as an interested party because the matter was against the Judicial and Legal Services Commission, which was the body responsible for making the appointment. The Eastern Caribbean Supreme
0: and just
2: Court.
0: To get the facts. Just sorry? To try to get the facts. He was appointed by the Judicial and Legal Services Commission as a Court of Appeal judge. Yes. That's correct, right?
1: Yes.
2: Yes.
0: And,
2: yes,
0: the complaint against his appointment is that he did not satisfy.
1: Section 5, the complaint was whether Justice Glasgow had to answer was whether Section 5 of the court's order, which sets out the rules for appointing judges in the Eastern Caribbean Supreme Court, was followed. Whether he had met the criteria of being not less than 15 years as an advocate.
0: Yes.
1: Practicing law for not less than 15 years as an advocate. And whether he had met that criteria. Apparently, the maximum that he could have was 14 years and some months practicing as an advocate. And then there was a big discussion as to what it means to practice as an advocate. Do you have to be a barrister and actually go into court? Or could you be working, writing theses and that sort of thing? And that is where it came down to. And traditionally in the Eastern Caribbean, advocacy means actually as a barrister going to court and orally presenting arguments and practicing in that respect. And so that is what the narrow issue came down to. Was Section 5 of the court's order contravened or not? And on the strict interpretation of the law, it was contravened. But of course, I expect that there would be some appeal, maybe also by the Judicial and Legal Services Commission. But as Ruggles said, you know, my problem with this too is not, it shows no one is above the law. But my problem is that the Judicial and Legal Services Commission, having had this matter challenged in the courts, continue to let Justice Ventos sit as a Court of Appeal judge and to hear issues. And it became very, to me, controversial because some of the issues he sat on, for example, the vaccine case in St. Vincent, which was somewhat political, and also an appeal involving Luzette King, which again had some sort of political merits. And so it tainted the whole issue as to whether he was on the panel because of some certain perceived leanings that he might have had. That is what is unfortunate also. Because most persons don't understand the decision in the vaccine mandate case in St. Vincent. Most of the times those cases were challenged, they were found to be unconstitutional. But Ventos and his panel did not so agree that it was unconstitutional. But as I said, having made a decision while his appointment was being challenged, and then to have the court said that it is null and void, I cannot see how we can therefore say that these decisions should stand. If it is null and void ab initio, how can you therefore say that the judge who participated and gave the decisions in it, that they are good? Of course, Glasgow tried to, in his judgment, explain why they should still be able to stand, but I have a difficulty with that. And I could see some of the litigants who were involved in some of these cases that he sat on being quite upset.
0: Mm-hmm.
1: As to whether or not the judgment should stand.
0: Yes, but Ramsey, you wanted to comment on that too also?
2: Well, I said, again, Justice Glasgow in his judgment indicated in his view that the judgments were valid. Of course, there are different views on that. There's one view that says even that comment was really obiter dicta. An obiter dicta comment means that it really was not an issue decided upon, but it was commentary during the course of the judgment. There is that view. I think the greater matter of concern, especially in the way in which the Eastern Caribbean Supreme Court commendably promotes mediation and dispute resolution, that a matter as this had to reach the court and a decision taken, and there are pluses. I see many positives. As I indicated earlier, the judgment's contribution to the law and the evolving law, because this is really a unique situation. You wouldn't find many judgments on this. In a sense, it has set a precedent. And probably it's good as it's appealed, because you will hear the decision of a higher body pronouncing on it. But I think it's important, and again, from a public information standpoint, to understand that the Judicial and Legal Services Commission is a body, independent body, that appoints all judges that operate under the Eastern Caribbean Supreme Court. And what is good about it is that there's no politician involved in the appointment of judges in the Eastern Caribbean. And I think one of the arguments raised, for example, is that the issue was brought to the attention of the JLSC while Justice Ventos was acting as a judge before his permanent appointment. So, for example, his appointment was made in, I believe it's January 2024, thereabouts. And there was a search committee before that, a search committee responsible for the making recommendations regarding the appointment of a chief justice for the Eastern Caribbean Supreme Court, given the impending retirement of, well, we had first Dame Janice Pereira, and then Justice Michelle, who was the acting chief justice and was expected to the mid office. Well, it was known when Chief Justice Pereira was going to demit. So in order not to get caught with the Chief Justice, the Minister Office, and you're now looking for a new Chief Justice, there was a search committee appointed to make recommendation to the heads as to who should be the next Chief Justice. And that search committee was chaired by former president of the Caribbean Court of Justice, Sir Dennis Byron. So what happened when
0: and,
2: the
0: application and Jimmy Bristol was made, a member of that committee also, right?
2: And yes, James Bristol was also a member of the search committee, and James Bristol is the one who brought the matter.
0: Brought the matter.
2: So right. So you had a situation now where the search committee, because Justice Ventos had applied to be Chief Justice, the whole chronology is set out in the judgment. Mm-hmm. He applied to be considered as Chief Justice, and it was then that the search committee pointed out that, listen, they believed that he did not meet the qualifications, and it happened that the qualifications for Chief Justice are exactly the same for Justice of Appeal.
0: Okay.
2: Right. So.
0: And despite that, they proceeded to appoint him.
1: Right.
2: That's the point. And I think that is where, because it will be said there were notice that there was a problem.
0: He sat on these substantial and consequential matters even after being on notice, and the JLC being on notice that he was unqualified.
2: Right. He did not meet the technical qualification. Sorry?
0: Yeah, I get that, but I want to just point this out, that I've heard the view that in 2026, it is ridiculous to say that someone who is as highly qualified as Professor Ventos is, and who, correct me if I'm wrong, Rungs, is qualified, sufficiently qualified to sit on the CCJ, that person does not meet the qualification to be appointed a Justice of Appeal of the Eastern Caribbean Supreme Court.
2: Right. And there might be merits.
0: I've heard that argument, and some people have put that argument. They say, listen, this man qualified from Oxford University, he's a professor, his works are cited, and so on and so forth.
2: Yeah, how then no could doubt. You
0: say?
2: Yes.
0: And by maintaining this narrow construction as what the advocate is, you are shutting the door for many, you are shutting out many of the brightest people that the Caribbean is producing now, because it is not like in a generation or two generations ago when bright lawyers only go into practice at the bar, but you have many going into professorships, they work with international organizations, and so on and so forth. I don't know how you respond to that.
2: And of course, that is an issue that has arisen, and a debate, a very healthy debate too. But the reality is, you know, one is that the qualifications are set out in the court's order of 1967.
0: Yeah.
2: That's when at the time the West Indies Associated States Supreme Court, now the Eastern Caribbean Supreme Court, was set up. So it was contained in the court's order, first of all. Secondly, we have constitutions that are the supreme law. The constitution is the supreme law. But the court's order is not, though incorporated and considered part of the constitution. If you pick up the constitution, whether of St. Vincent, Grenada, several of these islands, you wouldn't actually see the court's order reflected there. No. To amend the court's order, which is the other issue, again, would require a referendum.
0: Because that particular section, which is section 5, is deeply entrenched in our constitutions.
2: It's entrenched.
0: And that's why you say you require a referendum.
2: Precisely, because it's entrenched in the constitution. No. What all of this points to, again, is constitutional reform. And the importance of constitutional reform. Because then, what is the judge left to do? Because the judge is applying the law. Is applying the law as he sees it. Now, in terms of the commentary, what the commentary points to is the need for constitutional reform. You know, interestingly, Barbados has an application out for a justice of appeal. Right? A justice of appeal. I went out about within the last 2 weeks, at least I saw it within the last 2 weeks. And I believe the original, if there was an original one out, it was amended. But interestingly, you know what they have as the qualifications? They have no doubt stuck in a sentence, which says, in addition, means in addition for qualifications, a professor or teacher of law who has been qualified to practice as an attorney at law in Barbados for 15 years is eligible for appointment. Right? Now, of course, Professor Bentos is based in Barbados. He was once the Dean of the Faculty of Law. So they have made it clear. Now, remember, again, I suspect with the Barbados Constitution, the provisions

0: that is our challenge. That is the challenge that we face. I think it's important to point out that Justice Glasgow was at pains to say, listen, Justice Ventures is an outstanding legal learner. Let's say he didn't have the qualifications, the specific qualifications required. But he's an outstanding legal luminary that has made significant contribution to the development of the law in the region. And I must say that he is one of those judges and justices of appeal that he writes his judgments. Well, from my own experience, in a timely manner. And he writes very detailed, not that you'll always agree with him, but he delivers. So it's not really an indictment of him and his ability, but it's more the issue as to what are the qualifications that are set out in a document 60 years ago, created 60 years ago.
1: But to me, there is some merit, nevertheless, that advocacy is important, especially because that is what the Chief Justice do. Well, not the Chief Justice, Justices of Appeal do. Have to listen to advocacy and understand what the lawyers are saying to them. So I can see to some extent that that experience can help you to be a good Court of Appeal judge. But I'm sure... I'm not gainsaying the fact that Justice Ventures is highly qualified. I've read some of his judgments, which are excellent, well-written, and I said some of his judgments. So I can understand the issue. The problem, as you have pointed out, Ruggles, is how are we going to change it? Because I do agree that it should be changed. I think it is somewhat restricted, and Ventures' position shows us that now, that it is somewhat restricted, that you have to have actual advocacy in the court. Now, we know that judges make law sometimes. Maybe the Court of Appeal will find a way to disagree with Justice Glasgow's definition of what is advocacy really, and probably give it a more purposive definition to fit into the time now in St. Vincent, maybe. But if not, then we have to go through the whole route of changing it in our constitutions or in our courts. But there's something I wanted to say before you pass on. Ruggles, you had mentioned that no politician appoints judges. But really and truly, all the prime ministers have to agree for the appointment of the Chief Justice. And that is something else that I've always had a little issue with. And if one disagrees, you may have a problem of not having... how do you actually get a Chief Justice appointed? That is something I think that we have to look at also.
2: Yeah, and I was going
0: it relates to the Chief Justice, who is the head of the court. I believe the CCJ learned from the experience of the Eastern Caribbean Supreme Court, where you had acting appointments for years, because one prime minister holds out. And say, I don't agree. So what the CCJ has done, the CCJ has it, because the president, you need the agreement of the heads. And even though you need the agreements of the heads, the selectees come, in this case, from the Regional and Judicial Legal Services Commission, where they would make the recommendation. They'll have a short list, let's say, of three people, and the prime ministers are limited to these persons recommended, and it's a 75% majority. Okay. Once 75% majority agrees, then the person gets appointed. So one prime minister can't hold out. But it's much better than the United States, for example, where it becomes a political issue in every election, because the president... The president nominates every single judge that sits on the United States Supreme Court. And it carries, so it starts off with a political recommendation.
2: Yeah.
0: We don't have that in the Eastern Caribbean, nor in the CCJ.
2: Yeah, I don't even argue that the

0: said it has to conform. But that's separate. I was going to ask if this matter could go all the way to the Privy Council.
1: Constitutional matter?
2: Yeah.
0: Because someone was pointing out.
1: So it's automatic, yes.
0: Yeah, someone was pointing out again to me the difficulty of this because, for example, Dominica, this decision also affects Dominica. In other words, he cannot sit on the Court of Appeal even within the Dominica jurisdiction or just to hear matters from Dominica and likewise St. Lucia. And someone has pointed out to me, but the final court for those two countries is the CCJ. So how that works? Could someone raise the matter in St. Lucia and then go to the CCJ when it comes from Grenada, it goes to the Privy Council? Again, I just raised that to
2: But yeah, what is the practical situation now, though? Anybody, do you know if he has sat in any other cases since the decision? He has appealed. Okay. So yeah, practically, he's no longer
1: interested party. But to the best of my knowledge, I may be subject to correction. The Judicial and Legal Services Commission, to the best of my knowledge, it has not appealed. It's Justice Ventos. Right. Now, but another interesting question raised in relation to this matter is whether the Justice Glasgow's judgment is limited to Grenada or whether it extends to the other parts of the from a legal standpoint, and of course all of these things, and that's why I say it contributes to the development of the law because it raises several fundamental questions, and probably the most important for me is the not really the decision on the interpretation of the section, because I think that is the easier part, the jurisdictional point. The constitutional point is the more important, very critical point here, because when a judge is appointed, you cannot remove a judge, right? There's what you call security of tenure. So you can't just remove a judge. So it's not like the Prime Minister saying, well, he didn't like this decision and he can remove. You have to set up a tribunal. For the removal to determine, to make a recommendation ultimately whether that judge should be removed. And yeah, I found very creative arguments. Sorry?
0: If the finding is that the appointment was never valid.
2: That's right, void ab initio. It's not a question of removal at all.
1: Right, so that's the argument. Right? that's the argument. The argument is But Justice Ventos' argument is, listen, a high court judge can't declare, I am a sitting judge. A high court judge cannot declare my position, cannot remove me, because declaring that the appointment was void ab initio essentially means that he can no longer sit as a justice of appeal. And he's saying, listen, there is an established procedure under the Constitution to remove me as a judge, right? So I'm saying that's his argument. Of course, the argument on the other side is, listen, the High Court has original jurisdiction to hear and determine constitutional matters, one.
2: Right.
1: Secondly, you are not being removed for inability to perform your functions, some mental capacity issues, or those inability or some disciplinary issues. If that is the issue, then you have to go to the tribunal. Mm. So the argument thirdly,
0: if it turns out he goes to the tribunal and he's dissatisfied, then where can he go to? Not the High Court?
1: You have to go to the High Court.
0: Yeah, so it goes back to the same
1: challenge
0: thing.
2: Mm-hmm.
0: Yeah.
1: Yes, but I'm saying these are several of the Because there are actually two judgments in this matter.
0: Yeah, the jurisdictional the last judgment one and the substantive one.
1: And the judgment one, I think, was in December 2025, which dealt with the jurisdictional issue.
0: I agree with you. It also shows up the issue of constitutional reform. It shows it in our face once again that you have these issues. So, for example, am I correct in saying that in the first referendum in Grenada, the 2016 one of the issues was changing the name of the court?
1: Yes.
0: Yeah.
1: Yes.
0: So, to change the name of the court from West Indies Association States Supreme Court to Eastern Caribbean Court. Supreme Court, right. Eastern Caribbean Supreme Court. That had to be put in a referendum.
1: Precisely.
0: Because the Constitution itself names the court. Yeah. So it just shows up.
1: Yeah, the Constitution gives the name. And then, could you imagine that there are no longer any West Indies Associated States. All gain independence subsequently. And the court is known as the Eastern Caribbean Supreme Court.
2: That's right.
1: And the late Derek Knight, again, was always very sharp on constitutional matters and brought several constitutional matters before the court. He refused, after the rules, to refer to the court as the Eastern Caribbean Supreme Court. Why? He said the Constitution names it and you cannot change it by way of regulations and civil procedure rules. So what these, the value of these issues, beyond the face value issues as the interpretation, Section 5 of the court's order and so, at the jurisdictional point, well, important, but it brings front and center to the table the issue of constitutional reform.
2: Mm-hmm.
1: And that is why, again, tied in the criminal justice reform, these issues are not issues that can be dealt with overnight. You have to put sustainable institutions in place to deal with it, and very importantly, public education. Because you know what will happen? Anytime there's an attempt at constitutional reform, what happens? It ends up with a political divide more than anything. People not voting in terms of the issues, but usually if it's the government involved bringing it, the opposition opposes it and raises all kinds of spurious issues. And just to ensure that it does not go through. And that's where, again, you need a collaborative approach, because you would not change the Constitution and we'll be operating behind times, way behind times. You know, that is important. And as we know, in the 2016 and 2018 referendum, you always said there, everybody say, listen, yes, good enough, but you need more education. You need more public education there. And what happens? After it, nothing is done. Nothing is done towards public education, where schools and all these fancy recommendations. So 10 years from now, when we attempt constitutional reform, it's the same thing people be saying. Mm-hmm. The same thing, exactly the same thing.
0: Okay. I want us to look at the issue, the CCJ, the leaked emails. But before that, I want us to just look at the issue of the operations of the court. I remember many years ago, I don't remember the year itself, when there was discussions about setting up the CCJ and having the CCJ as a final court. Several people took the point of view. And if I'm not wrong, then Prime Minister Ralph Gonzalez of St. Vincent was one of those who took the view that, listen, we need to start at the point where the judicial system impacts on the population. And that was the magistracy he specifically mentioned, or was specifically mentioned. But I'm not looking at it in that way. Ordinary folks, complained essentially about two things with the court. Well, maybe one thing, but the sources of the problem are different. Firstly, somebody gave feedback. Firstly, delays in getting judgment. People complain that they're involved in matters and they go to court, they keep going to court, they keep matter adjourned over and over. And sometimes matters that they believe should be I wonder who is wrong. I don't know, wrongs and cave, you can just mute. Bentley?
1: Was he?
0: Yes.
1: I'm not hearing it.
0: Okay, good. So the issue of delay in terms of the judicial process, whether it's in the magistrate court or the high court, that's a consistent complaint. And also complaints about delay in getting judgments from the high court, the court of appeal, that's another consistent complaint. And then also there are lots of complaints about the operations of
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2: They delay in getting probate. They delay in deeds, having you getting back your deeds. I remember I was in the registrar. I used to be deputy registrar. And you used to get a deed back the very same day. When you register your deed, you get it back the same day. Of course, the system is a lot more deeds to be registered and all of that. But I think for something like a deed, it has to be where the time of registration could be important. That when you have to wait 2 weeks sometimes to get back a deed, I think this is unacceptable. And something has to be done about that. And I don't know if it is that we need more officers dealing with the issue. Probably just more a more efficient way of dealing with it, because the deeds may come in and then they sit there before they go to the registrar or whoever it is that passed them. And I think it is really unacceptable that you have to wait so long now before you get back a deed. Perfecting orders. The judges now more or less give you the orders. They actually type it, and which is what it should have been before. And before that, the lawyers had to write up the orders, take them into the court, have them settled, get them back settled, and then file the final order. Now, most of the judges actually prepare the orders while you're there sitting in court and then send them over to the registry to send to you so you can get the draft is virtually settled because the judge prepares it. And yet, it takes sometimes weeks, sometimes months to get orders settled. And it's pretty, pretty frustrating. I don't know exactly what is the reason for it, because as I said, the judges now prepare the orders. So they need to be a better system of once the judges prepare the order, they can get back to the lawyers so that you can file the final order. On the issue of the probate, I cannot for the life of me understand why it takes so long, months and months to get the probate settled. And sometimes a lot of money is involved because we are robbing the government of revenue. It is one of the biggest ways for bringing in revenue from the registry, and yet you have some estates that are valued millions of dollars, hundreds of thousands of dollars, sitting there for crossing of a T and dotted of an I. I have personally had problems with that for estates, and so I think that needs attention. I don't know if you have had this problem in Grenada, Ruggles, but we have had a delay in the updating the files and the records, so that recently we had a backlog of hundreds and hundreds of cases which had to be put onto a list for case management. Some cases 10 years, 20 years, 15 years old. Many, many cases like that. Sometimes you've forgotten that you did the case. You can, most lawyers came to court and couldn't find their files for the case. And it was very time consuming. Lawyers had to take their time now to come to court to do a case that, to deal with a case that they have done 20 years ago, 15 years ago, 10 years ago, at their own expense. And then when the orders are made, you have to pay for the orders because some of the clients have deceased, passed on, you can't find them. That I put squarely on the shoulders of the registry for not updating these files at the time. Sometimes a lot of them had final orders in them, but yet they were still in the court system. That, I don't know if you had that problem, as I said, Ruggles, but this was a recent problem, an ongoing problem we're having here with hundreds and hundreds of cases that have not been properly updated.
0: Ruggles, you still are muted.
2: You're muted.
1: Okay, yes. Yes, not the latter problem with the files, but certainly the registry, the challenges in the registry when you apply for administration and the probates and so, the length of time these things take, there. And again, it's not a criticism of the individuals in the registry that they work hard, they complain themselves. It's a lack of resources, the lack of the injection of resources that are so badly needed for these institutions to operate efficiently. And in the case of St. Vincent, in fact, it is, in a sense, significant that it's both of us appearing on this program, okay? Because really, Grenada and St. Vincent and the Grenadines need to change their system of land transactions and so to move away from what is referred to as the old unregistered system of conveyancing to the more modern registration, so that all of these things that take years sometimes, and then who people will be angry with is the lawyer, you know. That's the thing, because the lawyer doing it and it's taking long. But you have a situation where St. Vincent and Grenada are the only two countries in the entire Caribbean that operate solely under an unregistered system of conveyancing, where you have to. So when somebody is buying land, you have to verify the title. And once upon a time, I'm not too sure how long, you have to search back in St. Vincent, but you had to do, it's not 30 years where you have to search backward search. It was 60 years, not too long ago. It was 60 years you have to do these searches. And if you find a defect in title for 40 years going back, you have to correct that defect. So what is otherwise supposed to be a simple transaction can take ages, because you have to make sure not just you find a good root of title, but when you find the root 50 years ago, then the chain has to be intact. And if there is any break in the chain, then you have to fix it. What the registered system of conveyancing does is basically guarantee title. Once you have the a title deed, and under the registered system, as I say, the certificate of title establishes indefeasible title. So you don't have to go back and do all these searches. And then you'll have a record of all the transactions done. One place. So a transaction can do it in a relatively short period of time. But what amazes me, you know what amazes me with everything we talk about tonight? Is that everybody just accepts it, right? So it is, until somebody outside the system or the law changes. We have insufficient lobbying. And for example, bankers. It is said that the registered system is an expensive system to bring it in. Granted, but it's worth it because it affects every transaction. The vendor, the purchaser, because you have to establish title. Then the bankers, because the bankers will want to make sure if you're using property as security, then the title is good. So the bankers themselves have an interest in ensuring that this thing is speeded up and that the system
0: in your view,
1: is in operation.
0: In your view, is that understood by the various interested parties? Because you don't hear, okay, you always speak about it, yeah? Mm. But you don't hear much talk about that in Grenada. I think I read something from the Forest now where she spoke about the same thing. But outside of that, you don't hear much complaint. It's almost like, that's how we meet it, that's how the thing go on. You know, that's how it is done.
1: And that's where lobbying comes in. That's where lobbying. I remember when I was president of the bar many years ago, we actually met with the Bankers Association on several issues there. But this is how the economic impact on this is really when you check the opportunity cost and everything, it is something that needs to be addressed and addressed very urgently.
0: Well, a banker told me that the possessory title law, which you have in St. Vincent Key, and which we took, we partnered in Grenada and brought in 10 years ago. A banker told me it was actually driven by the Bankers Association, based on a recognition that in Carrico in particular, there is so much lands where people have possessed for generations, but they don't have any title. And at the same time, they would like to engage with the financial institutions and were unable to do so. So if that is correct, and I have no reason to doubt, based on the person who told me that the bankers were involved, that if that is correct, actually a precedent for their involvement and engagement. Because I do agree with you
1: of course.
0: The amount of bodies, the amount of wastage in the system because of this property issues.
1: A cake, simply.
0: And you're only looking at one aspect. When you look at all of the abandoned properties, which in my view is a direct consequence of that, it cries out for reform.
2: But that's the point, you know, because in St. Vincent, as you said, it seems as though you're saying Grenada is now 30. We're still 60 years. You still have to go back 60? And search. Yes, you still have to go back and search.
1: Joking,
2: yes.
1: 60 years?
2: So it is a serious issue. I remember being involved in a project with Partners of the Americas. I don't want to tell you how long ago, over 30 years ago, to upgrade St. Vincent to the registration the land registration. And they started working on it. I don't know what happened. When I was president of the bar, we also started and were lobbying with government to bring in registration, title by registration too. And that's some, I don't know, 10 years ago maybe, or more than that, I don't recall. But the point is, nothing came of it. And I'm hopeful that if nothing happens from this program tonight, that St. Vincent and Grenada will do something to change this our method of verifying title. It's very time consuming and it's worth it for the government, because when you have to take maybe 3 weeks, three months.
1: The whole economy.
2: Yeah, it's worth it because 10% stamp duty, apart from registration fees, is payable to government on every not every, because not for deeds of gift, but in most conveyances. So it is worth it to upgrade the system. The money would be coming in much faster. So I am going to lobby for that again, because it is just incredible to think that we have to search and take so long before you can verify title for in this modern business era.
1: Unfortunately, I think about 12 years ago, we moved from 60 to 30. I believe about 12 years ago. I'm shocked to hear you are 60.
2: Still 60.
0: It's about 8.
1: And it is so bad. No, it is so bad. No, because you know what? The constant searching has led to a deterioration of the record.
2: That's right.
1: And now what the search clerks are doing, right? What the search clerks and the, by extension, the lawyers, they're saying, listen, we cannot. So because you can, it's like a pack of cards. In many, so you can't search those pages.
2: Mm-hmm.
1: Now the pages you can search might be the exact page that contains a mortgage or some encumbrance.
2: Right.
0: So Rums, unfortunately, yes. The time is running out. I wanted us to deal with this CCJ issue. I don't think we'll have time. Just to mention that we may have to maybe have a program just on this land transaction thing. Mm-hmm. See that it affects both Grenada and St. Vincent, maybe some formal discussion to see if that process could move forward. Hopefully, if we can make any impact on that. But on the CCJ one, I don't know if Rungs, you could just take 2 minutes because I want this to shut off by 9 o'clock.
1: Yes. Well, the CCJ, the background to the CCJ issue is the leaked emails, as you mentioned, that they were leaked to the press, or the press somehow got hold of it. They published that there was a split in the CCJ, and it turned out, well, from what they published, is that there were issues, that several of the judges had issues with the president. And I think, you know, most of these issues are issues that touch and concern styles of leadership. It emerged, and the correspondence focused on address code, the issue of address code, and one of the judges not adhering to the dress code for chamber sittings. He was insisting on wearing his own countries, and he's from one of the African countries,
2: Nigeria.
1: National wear. So it stemmed from that, and it led to back and forth and accusations relating to style of leadership. So of course, what you will have is the naysayers about the CCJ coming out and say, well, you know, you see, them folks can handle anything. My response to it has always been, listen, in all institutions, whether political, legal or otherwise, there are differences. There are differences that exist. And the important thing is how these differences were managed. The CCJ has been in existence now for 21 years, having been launched in 2005, the court in April 2005. And in 21 years, you have one issue that has arisen. But we cannot be complacent about it. Because I think the time has come. But what we need is the consistent public education on the CCJ. Because once people understand how the court is structured and how it operates, the CCJ, whatever the problem, has the ability to address it through its systems. You know, whatever that problem is. What I say to Baz, is that we need to, like is being done here and on these different programs, use the opportunity to explain the importance of the CCJ, how it works, so you can deal with informed commentary on it.
0: Right, okay.
2: But so before let me I am concerned that it was not just an issue of dress code. Certain judges raise the issue of panel fixing. That is concerning, that you fix the panel of judges who you want to hear a particular matter, probably to influence the outcome, and also certain interferences or reaching out to the opposition leader in Guyana, and at whose behest. It is disturbing, to say the least, and we can't just gloss that over. I am concerned by those allegations. I mean, they may be totally unfounded. I don't know. But to say that you try to put certain judges on a panel because they have a particular view or they would agree with your view. It's totally against what is the purpose of having three judges and five judges sit on a panel, so that each person will bring their perspective and you get a balanced opinion.
0: Okay. Yes. So before we end, I just want to...
1: But just to say the panel fixing and those other issues, again, it came out in the private email correspondence, and I think it's not really an allegation, because what was being said is that you remove a judge from, because explained of dress code, you remove him from a panel, it creates that perception. That is not because of the dress code, but, you know, it can be perceived as panel fixing. But whatever it is, the mechanisms are there to deal with it. That's my view.
0: Mm. Okay, so somebody say extra time is awarded. I just want to recognize the sponsors of the program before we end. Jell Professional Solutions, Inc., Gem FM carrying the program on FM radio out of Canada. 101.1 Live Wire carried it on FM out of Grenada. Also, Grenada Technical and Allied Workers Union, GTAO. And I just want to invite, following the protocol of ladies first, any closing comments from you, Kay?
2: Well, thank you very much for having me on this program. I think this is my second program with you, second or third. I quite enjoyed it. I thought that the topic was quite timely, and I hope that we have raised some issues and that the general public, the listening audience, would have some feedback on it. In particular, I'm interested, Ruggles, that we put our heads together and find a way to get registration by title in St. Vincent. It will really make a big difference to business, to government revenue, to the headaches that lawyers face, etc., in St. Vincent and Grenada.
0: Yep. Rugs?
1: Yes, well, thank you also for, again, the invitation to appear on the program, and thank you for the, again, great work being done through these programs, because I'm convinced that education, information, that's where empowerment lies. And that is exactly what these programs do, to they empower people, because it's about seeing things from different perspectives, you know, having debates. And it's not a problem if there is disagreement. And that's what the Prime Minister would like to advise the Prime Minister of Antigua, that there could be disagreements fundamentally, but they can be addressed in a way that would not adversely affect the administration of justice. I want to also just point out again, and there can be separate programs on it, and I think with all the recent statements, the Needham's Point Declaration is something that a lot of public education needs to be done around, so that people can understand that the problems are being addressed by all. They have been addressed. There are recommendations. We spoke about delay. The Needham's Point Declaration addresses it. And it's aspirational to have indictable matters heard within a year. Some people say it's impossible. Summary matters between 3 to 6 months. And in the transition period, indictable matters to be heard within a two-year period. All of this is stated. You deal victims' compensation, sentencing guidelines, rehabilitations in prisons, investigation, and sharing resources regionally. So Grenada doesn't have to get a forensic science center, St. Vincent 1, St. Lucia 1. That the shared resources to deal with more efficient investigation in crime. So that is what we had to be promoting, and find out what structures our countries have to ensure that these things are implemented now. All right. So thank you for having me, and it was my pleasure to appear with my friend Kate K after a few years. Kate was very active in the St. Vincent de Grenadines Bar Association, and I hope she returns to assist Justice. I'm sure she's assisting on the side, but we really need Baz to do more in this period. Yes.
0: Mm-hmm. Okay, so I want to thank you both for agreeing to appear and for appearing and being so lively in your contributions. I want to thank all those who follow the program tonight. Once again, I want to thank the sponsors. And see you next week to those who watch the program and for those who will watch it during the week. Thank you and good night.
2: Good night, all.
1: Thanks. Okay. Thank you. Good.
0: Okay.
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0: I heard about Storm Surge on TV, but didn't really know what it was.
1: 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The sea swept away everything. All gone. Gone.
2: The waves were higher than the house.
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1: 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Oh, no.
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1: Statistics suggest that our diaspora population may actually equal or even exceed our domestic population in the OECS. They are not just a detached group, they are an active extension of our economy, contributing between 5 to 15% of our GDP through remittances alone. To help us navigate this shifting geopolitical landscape, we are honored to feature Her Excellency Jacynth Henry Martin, a seasoned diplomat and cultural advocate, sharing her insights on how cultural and diaspora diplomacy can serve as a strategic asset for growth.
3: So the diaspora must be seen as strategic capital, not just in terms of dollars and cents. Strategic capital in terms of human capital, ideas, technological experience and know-how, a willingness and a love to share and a love of country, and social capital and market access. Our people who live beyond the OECS want to continue to experience the gastronomy of our islands, want to be reminded about the soul that is their culture that resides in our people, want to experience the artistry of our people when they join them in their new homelands, and want to come home to visit family and for leisure and other activity. I say that whereas we cannot say where geopolitical shifts will happen and when they will happen, what we can say is that cultural diplomacy is power. Cultural diplomacy is power. There are geopolitical shifts that will happen from time to time over which we have no control. But what we do know for certain is that we have a population in the diaspora that is greater than the population domestically who long to remain in touch with the OECS. We need to build strong connections. The diplomacy I'm referring to is not sitting in an embassy behind a desk, as unfairly and unjustly many people think diplomacy is all about. The truth is that when it comes to engaging with the diaspora, diplomacy has to take on several forms, has to build many bridges, has to ensure that we are all working together. And so I'm thinking about diplomacy that ensures that our nationals know that they are valued, know that they can count on a ready and accurate source of information about

0: many activities they would like to engage in, social, economic, financial, and of course, fun. But that is the kind of diplomacy in which we really want our nationals to know, and the diaspora to know, that we are thinking about them. Diaspora and cultural diplomacy are linked. The circle can expand. The circle must expand to ensure that trust is built with our nationals in the diaspora. This simply refers to the diaspora as strategic assets, remittances, investment, growth, and resilience. And I want to say this. The bridge to all of that is diplomacy. Diplomacy in all of its forms, interaction, constant engagement, letting our people in the diaspora know that they are valued, and the building of reliable databases so that we can reach them and they can reach us. They spread the word about our culture. They want to be connected. They love to say that they are from the sub-region. There's also the risk of diaspora fatigue when we are asking for anything. It is true sometimes that the way we speak about, unfortunately, remittances, it sounds as if we're asking everybody out there to send all that they have here. The truth is, it is a two-way street. It's reciprocal. We here in the OECS, who have not chosen to live outside, have something to offer as well. And so information, skill sets, opportunities for entrepreneurship, for example, the people who are into, let's just say, traditional teas. I don't think if it's grown anywhere in the diaspora, it's as good as the one that we grow here. Something about our sunshine, something about our soil, something about what we have. Our people in the diaspora want it from home. So there are opportunities, for example, if the appropriate mechanisms are in place, for our people here to use what we have to send it to our people in the diaspora. And certainly there is some confusion sometimes, I would list this as a challenge, in policy misalignment between what our people in the diaspora have come to accept as routine and everyday and normal compared to what we have here in terms of policies. And sometimes, regrettably, they want or they question, why is this not the same here as it is there? We have our own rules, we make our own laws, we do things differently. But sometimes that can be a challenge. And so I come with my own strategic recommendations. I've heard other people giving theirs, and so here I go. Is it possible, I think I voiced one already, to have an OECS-wide diaspora strategy? I know individual OECS countries have, each individual has its own, but perhaps there can be an umbrella of thoughts, an overarching policy, so that we all are trying to glean information that is generally of utility. Is there scope for improving data collection and analytics? I think there is. Diaspora investment vehicles. Integrate culture. Oh, I have to repeat this. Integrate culture into economic diplomacy. And culture is not just, any one thing. It is spice up our diplomacy with authentic who we are people. It put it into our policies. When our artists travel overseas, make sure there is representation, hopefully, from not just music, which is a huge hit with our people in the diaspora, but our foods, our stories, our history. Make sure that diplomacy also speaks about opportunities for remaining engaged. How can they ship? What are the rules for banking? What are the laws that pertain to gaining citizenship? A lot of people don't know. For example, St. Kitts and Nevis has citizenship by descent. We have nationals living all over the globe. Some of them are quite unfamiliar with how to go about ensuring that their children and grandchildren can gain, they have entitlement, but they want that. What they don't know is how to go about accessing, gaining citizenship. In conclusion, the answer to the central question is that there is not only a role for cultural diplomacy in the diaspora, but there is an imperative in navigating geopolitical shifts. As I said, we have no control over geopolitical shifts. But what we have, I won't say it's control, is the certainty that with the majority of our people living in the diaspora, that they continue to love, value, and cherish their connection to our islands in the OECS. For the OECS, diaspora is not external. It is integral to national and regional resilience. Governor, I would dare say that this is where the big push has to start. Our people are our greatest strategic advantage wherever they may be found in the world.
1: 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They are strategic partners in our economic diplomacy. As we heard in the presentation, the path forward involves a big push towards a unified OECS-wide diaspora strategy, better data collection, and the creation of new investment vehicles that allow our brothers and sisters abroad to have a direct stake in our regional development. 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

0: they store medications in their original containers, which are designed to protect them and include important information like dosage and expiration dates. For medications that need to be kept cool, such as insulin or certain biologics, use a cooler or an insulin travel case when you're on the go. Remember to keep the temperature between 36 to 46 degrees Fahrenheit to maintain effectiveness. Secondly, refilling on time. Running out of medication can be dangerous, especially for vital prescriptions. 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What to do in an emergency? In emergencies like natural disasters, you may need to evacuate quickly. 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I am Blossom Alexis Welsh. 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
3: 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Yeah. If you love sweet soca, I want to hear you say, yeah. Yeah. Yeah, this is your boy Curtin for

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0: Special with your pasta entree of red, white, or rose wine at $15 per glass. 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
1: Get to know your community and think about who might need help in the event of a disaster. 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And plan for what to do after the storm passes. Outline who will call whom. Make sure that you are in your neighborhood WhatsApp group. This is a message from the National

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3: This is an in-depth look at all things Grenadian as experienced by Grenadians through the ages and through the eyes and memories of Grenadians. 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
4: The former Prime Minister of Grenada, Tilman Thomas, who was incarcerated by the People's Revolutionary Government, PRG, between 1979 and 83, tells the very rich historic story of his Richmond Hill jail time and his rise to become the Prime Minister of Grenada, Karaku, and Petite Martinique.
5: I always remember the evening of March 12th, I would say that 1979, the late Kenry Craddock sent over a file to me, a court document, and he told me there are certain developments in the country and he might be able to appear in court in the morning, so if I could make an appearance for him. And I said, yes, well, I'm another young person in the profession, you want to get exposure and experience. I took the file home with me. I was living at Happy Hill at the time, and I got up about 3 o'clock in the morning to go through the file, you know, to make sure that I get a grasp of everything. And while I was going through the file, I turn on my radio. I like to listen to radio. I turn on the radio and then I hear this announcement the government had been overthrown.
6: So in fact, you were in the office with Maurice and Maurice Bishop and Kenrick Radix, and you were never let into the fact that this thing is going to be happening the next day, like you said.
5: No, I was not involved with the NGM in any way at all. I was more on the legal. I was more legal at the time.
6: Right.
5: Purely
6: right.
5: Legal. Yeah, and I say I was at the Human Rights Office, yeah, and that file came to me and I took it and I said, well, I never get the opportunity to appear in court.
6: Yes.
5: And deprived of that opportunity. But I'm a Democrat and I believe there is no substitute for the brotherhood of man. You have to respect humanity. You have to be sincere and honest in your dealings, be it politics, business, whatever it is. And I think I had this difference. As a matter of fact, I could never subscribe to a one-party state or one organization. I mean, people should be free to disagree and to dissent without being victimized or persecuted. You know, and I never, you know, give up on this. I never changed my approach toward this type of this approach to governance.
6: Is that what basically formed the politics in you as such at the time? Because you subsequently formed the famous newspaper Grenadian Vice. You were part and parcel of. Tell us that story.
5: Yes. Well, that story really started when I was in Grenville. I had an office in Grenville, and I walked over by my brother attorney Ben Jones. And there I met Leslie Pierre. May his soul rest in peace, Leslie Pierre. They're promoting that company. We have to understand that the NGM, when they came into office, they said that the law relating to the publication of newspaper was a bourgeoisie law. So they changed it. They changed it and they introduced a new law. Because under the old law, one man could have established a newspaper.
6: Yeah.
5: Under the new law, you need 27 persons.
6: Oh, wow. Yeah.
5: So there was Leslie Pierre trying to fulfill and comply with that law, looking for 27 persons. Came by Ben Jones. He met me by Ben Jones. And I volunteered. I said, yeah, I mean, I'm a man. I believe in freedom of the press. I really will support you on this and, you know, write me down. I'm there. And we started the newspaper. I wrote an article in the first publication on agriculture. I wrote an article on agriculture. So that's how it started. After the second publication, they shut down the newspaper. I came in and took the equipment and so on. And
6: but did you have any prior warning from, in fact, the NGM? In fact, the government at that time?
5: As for me, I don't know if Leslie had, and those were, you know, I was not in the publishing aspect of yourself, but I was part of it. I didn't have no information at all about that.
6: Okay.
5: I wasn't aware.
6: Okay.
5: The only thing, next what I know about is on the 11th of July, you know, about 5:30 in the morning. I had moved from, I should have been library. I left library about a month and I came up to Hermitage. And I was living in a cousin's house in Hermitage there. And I would knock on the door. And when I got up, I see soldiers around. And they said they came for me to question me. And they want my vehicle too. Yes. I mean, you know, I cooperated with them. I took me the pasture, such as. And when I reached on the foot, there's a big sheet, a door. While, you know, when they opened that door, and I saw Leslie and Lloyd sitting there, I had to laugh. Because I didn't know. Wow. I thought I was alone in this. When they opened that door, it was an open place. Mm. And you had some barbed wire at the top. And I saw Lloyd and Leslie sitting there.
6: That's Lloyd Noel, the
5: little Lloyd Noel, yeah.
6: Lloyd Noel and Leslie Pierre, right?
5: Yeah. I laughed and I mean, that's how the detention period started. Well, I thought they meditate before weekend because I know we haven't done anything, but it wasn't like that at all. You see, the suspension of the Constitution was really something that should have been dealt with immediately. And again, Paul, we must go back to the society too, because as I mentioned recently, when the revolutionary government closed down the Catholic Focus, as I said, in Winston's funeral, and the churches, the Catholic Church remained silent or accepted it, I think Jesus must have been disappointed with them. You have to stand up for what is right. You cannot let the values of Marx and Engels supersede the values of Jesus. That's what the Catholic Church did. And I was so disappointed in them. You have to stand up for what is right. And if they had taken a stand, and other organizations and institutions in the society, they have rallied with them to get some balance in what was in this extreme stand of the PRG that was going on. And even those who were executed at the fort, they could have been saved. First, we were taken to the fort. We spent about 3 months on the fort. And sometime in late September, early October, one night about 12 o'clock, they just came and they said that we're moving. And they move us up to the prison. As a matter of fact, whilst we were there, somebody sent a book, a yoga book for the late Lala. I can't remember his Lala. You know Lala from?
6: Yes, Lala, one of the individuals who they picked up, supposedly counter-revolutionary.
5: They sent a small yoga book for Lala. But Lala was not interested in yoga, so he passed it on to me. And I took that book and I started practicing yoga up to today. I practice yoga. So, with all the negatives, you have to, once you're in a situation, you have to be positive and make the best out of it. I was treated fairly okay. Nobody really interfered me, except one night about, after midnight, 12, 1 o'clock, they came up when we were on the fort. Some soldiers came to the fort and they said they want Tillman Thomas to come with them. Well, they took me, but as a matter of fact, my colleagues and them were frightened. Lloyd and them said they thought they were going to execute me. But they didn't. They took me to a place. I really don't know exactly where it is. And questioning me about my involvement in the newspaper publication. As a matter of fact, I remember one of them saying to me, look, you started on the ground with the People's Cry. At that time, I don't know if you recall, there are people who used to publish a paper, a sheet every 2 weeks or so, they call it People's Cry.
6: Mm-hmm.
5: Lying in the story. Problems in Grenada. I knew absolutely nothing about it. So one of them said to me, look, you started on the ground with the People's Cry, you get so bold, you graduate, now you're going to publish newspaper. I tell them, look, I believe in freedom of the press and there's nothing you could do about it. I'll continue along that line. So I told him, I have nothing to republish a newspaper in accordance with the law. And they questioned me and they brought me back. They did nothing to me. But when I got back, my colleagues told me they really were frightened, On the 19th of October, 1983, after they came into our landing, they came where we were, soldiers again, after the execution. And they took Lloyd, Leslie, Winston, myself, and about six of us. They took us and they brought us down to a place called Jonestown, where they kept convicted criminals. For whatever reason, there's a lot of speculation. At down there, you have bars. You it's not any shitting. Like you go pass and see, you see people, the whole body. And there's speculation. People say they put us there because the intention was if the country is invaded, they'll come and shoot us down.
6: That was the rumor.
5: We remained there. And on the 24th, by the 23rd, 24th, the prison was abandoned. They abandoned us, locked up there. And it was until the 26th when the Caribbean American forces and some local people came in and we were able to.
3: This has been a Legacy Makers Project, a series of programs aimed at solidifying the contributions made by Grenadians into a lasting memory.

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0: $15 per glass. 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

0: $15 per glass. 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
2: 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Thank you for tuning in to Health 360, a production of the Ministry of Health. I am Health Promotion Officer Blossom Alexis Welsh. Stressful life events such as the loss of a loved one, legal troubles or financial difficulties, and stressors such as shame, bullying, or relationship troubles may contribute to suicide risk, especially when they occur along with suicide risk factors. Some warning signs may help you determine if a loved one is at risk for suicide, especially if the behavior is new or seems related to a painful event, loss, or change. These signs include talking about, wanting to die, or to kill themselves often. Looking for a way to kill themselves, like searching online or buying poisonous substance. Talking about feeling hopeless or having no reason to live. Talking about being a burden to others. Increasing the use of alcohol or drugs. Acting anxious or agitated. Behaving recklessly, such as driving extremely fast. Talking about feeling guilt or shame. Changing eating or sleeping habits, withdrawing from family and friends, showing rage or talking about seeking revenge, extreme mood swings, giving away important possessions, saying goodbye to friends and family, putting affairs in order, such as making a will. Suicide is not a normal response to stress. Suicidal thoughts or actions are a sign of extreme distress and should not be ignored. If these warning signs apply to you or someone you know is experiencing suicidal thoughts, please call the Ministry of Social Development Helpline at 440-4787 or the Sweetwater Foundation Hotline on 407-4445. Again, those numbers, Ministry of Social Development Helpline, 440-4787 or Sweetwater Foundation Hotline on 407-4445. Here are four steps you can take to help someone in emotional pain. Ask, are you thinking about killing yourself? Keep them safe by reducing a suicidal person's access to highly lethal items or places in an important part of suicide prevention. Be there. Listen carefully and learn what the individual is thinking and feeling. And help them connect. You can also help make a connection with a trusted individual like a family friend, spiritual advisor, or mental health professional. As we observe World Suicide Day, we at the Health Promotion Department of the Ministries of Health, Mental Health, Wellness, and Religious Affairs encourage you to be your brother's keeper. And that's it for today's Health 360. I am Blossom Alexis Welsh. Have yourselves a good day.
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1: 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This is a

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3: 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We'll explore how embracing community-based and culturally rich tourism can cause our islands to stand out, thrive, and redefine the Caribbean tourism product. Stay with us. We'll be right back.

0: Side by side, we go march with pride.
1: Thanks for staying connected. In a time where travelers are seeking authenticity and deeper connections, Caribbean countries have a golden opportunity to offer tourism that empowers local people, preserves traditions, and builds sustainable economies. From the rhythm of our music to the flavors of our kitchens, from the stories of our elders to the artistry of our craftspeople. These are the experiences that connect visitors to the heart of our destination. And according to Sustainable Tourism Advisor, Dr. T. Jennifer Edwards, these experiences are what the Caribbean tourism product should be offering. We're pleased to share with you an excerpt from her presentation at the 9th Growth and Resilience Dialogue held recently.
2: There's now a creative shift in terms of what you're presenting and giving to the visitors. It's relationships, it's relational, and it's co-creation. So one of the ways of preserving culture is creating it. And a key thing is that now you're taking tangible, all your tangible culture, turning it into intangible. You're moving from just passive observation into more participatory. And that's how you're going to, those are the type of non-tech innovations that you're going to, we need now. And when you're doing that, you're actually adding value so you can get more economic value than what you, on your culture that you have now. And visitors are now looking for engagement, connection, and co-creation. So we have just a little example in Grenada, dancing the cocoa. They are actually in the process to the drum beats and everything. And I have with me one, thank you, Ms. Walker, you look on your table, you see the St. Vincent chocolate that you have. Yes, it's great. How would you then, this is a product, great. How would you like to then experience you actually doing, making this chocolate? And this is where we get to next. I give you an experience of my sister, my niece, and my grandnieces. In Trinidad, it's one of the estates, and it's similar because I said it's scalable. We've seen the example in Grenada and St. Lucia. It's treat-to-buy experience. So now it's called tasting the history. You're tasting the history. So you go from the tree, you get to learn about a tree, and you get to learn about this is what happened to cocoa then. You get to learn, but ultimately is that you are co-creating, you are being part of the creation. You see the chocolatier, this is the chocolatier, and you're seeing the technique the chocolatier learns. So you're learning, you're still keeping the cocoa farm alive, you're still keeping it alive. Then you get to create your own bar. And, you know, because you are part of it, then you get to decorate your bar however you want. Then, of course, you get

0: This is a slight example from Antigua. How many of you have been to Rum in the Ruins? Rum in the Ruins. It's transforming heritage into interactive events. The idea is to convert culture into action. Convert culture into action so you actually feel. From story to stage. And these are some of the, I just put some little small areas there, but think about it. You know, you're using action words here, sip and see. The Rum in the Ruin was actually a sip and see storytelling. And all of this, underlying all of this, you have storytelling. Drink and draw. I went to a drink and draw experience in St. Vincent with a colleague of mine. It was very good. My drawing, yeah. But my drinking, it improved tremendously. That was a memorable occasion. So, and yes, it was. So you see, turn things into action, turn culture, and you still get to preserve culture. Remember the basic elements of sustainability? You get to sustain culture, you get to bring more money into more economic power, economic growth into the destinations you are. So this brings us to community-based tourism. Do you know, to get all of this to eventify and to co-create, it's best done at a community level. All of these, and I feature here, oh, Miss Adams is there, the DPS from tourism in St. Lucia. And I just put St. Lucia because they actually have a community tourism agency. Miss Adam, I put you on the spot. You can talk about that a little later on. They have a community tourism, and the tag they use is creating value in what makes St. Lucia unique. And here's what. You have all of the accommodation owners, because they are supporting and helping them. At the accommodation, at that level, you're bringing in. We talk about community. The type of visitors are now staying in Airbnbs in the community. So you see there's a whole shift since 2021 to now add. It was interesting this morning to hear that even the Airbnb's room count is much higher now than the normal accommodation, because the visitors, the trend, it's moving. So you have the farmer in the community, the agriculturist, so they remember, you can actually see agriculture and what was used then, it's coming back. You have the local artists, you have the artisans, you have done, everybody's in the community. So what we're seeing, we are using now culture as a way for sustainable development and growth. If I leave you with three takeaways then, it will be to promote and preserve our heritage and identity. Preserve and promote it. And tourism can help to do that. It will be empower and engage. So you're empowering communities, you're empowering the local, indigenous, in people within a destination, and you're engaging visitors. Tourism is it's a people, it's based on place and it's people. So empower, engage, and the word we always hear, reimagine, reinvent sustainability as a cultural lifestyle.
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2: You see what phone come to now? 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Let me call KFC and see if I could get something from them. 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
3: Yes, this is KFC.
2: This KFC, your little self chicken?
3: 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Who is this?
2: Don't study who it is. Let me ask you something. The three wing special for $21, how much for it?
3: The three wing special for $21?
2: Yeah, that's the one I'm talking about.
3: Just now, let me find out. The three-wing special for $21. How much for it?
2: $21.
3: Hello, sir.
2: Yeah?
3: It's $21 for it.
2: Well, duh. All right. Let me order. Give me the three-wing special for $21, mm-hmm. But don't put no wing in it.
3: You want a three-wing special, but don't put no wing in it?
2: No. Give me two legs and a breast.
3: The three wing special comes with three wing. You can't get no leg and no breast. Where if it's Villa Capri? Look who is this boy.
2: All right. Hold on. Let me ask you a question now. How much pieces the five piece come with?
3: Just now, let me find out.
4: LOL. Laugh out loud.
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Keep it locked. You don't know it's your girl, Valine, Grenada Soca Queen, endorsing this one. Big up, big up, big up.

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